0: Had a couple requests for that. Photograph, Def Leppard. If you want to hear something, all you got to do is let us know. TheBigRockRadio@gmail.com. Hey, I am Johnny J, and yes, this is The Big Rock. It is hour number three, and we have our look back coming up. 1987 is the year. Not only is Poison dropping off of that chart, but they're also jumping on it with another song. Heart, they've got a big ballad on it and some movie music. All part of the look back. What do the Scorpions, Warlock, and Accept have in common? Other than they are all a part of this week's 80s threesome? I'll tell you here in just a few minutes. We've got some new music from Billy Gibbons. He is part of ZZ Top, of course, and he's got some help from Keith Urban playing guitar on his latest song. That is coming up right after George Thorogood. It's The Big Rock, music that doesn't suck.
1: I want to tell you a story about the house rent blues.

I said, but I'm tired. I've been walking all day. She said, that don't confront me. Long as I get my money next Friday. Now next Friday I come out in Atherin, and out the door I went.

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I could see in his face. I know there was no. He said, I don't know, man. She kind of funny, you know. I said, I know. Everybody funny.

That there, some brand new rock and roll from Billy Gibbons. He is getting a little bit of help from country singer and guitarist Keith Urban. That is called Brown Paper Bag. Well, we got some Canadian rocker news for you. Triumph, they concluded their highly successful Rock and Roll Machine Reloaded tour. Last show was in Montreal. They had 27 shows in total. It was their first tour together in 30 years. Unfortunately, Mike Levine was not able to participate, but Rick Emmett and Gilmore, they were there for all the shows, along with Phil X, Todd Kearns, and Brent Fitz. Unknown if they're going to do any more shows, maybe do some recording. It's up in the air. Guess we'll have to wait and find out. And Rush, they are back. After more than a decade, the Canadian trio kicked off the 50-something tour in Los Angeles with their new drummer, Annika Niles. Late drummer Neil Peart was still an important part of the show. They paid tribute to him and played archival footage of Neil performing on some large screens. Singer Amy Mann joined Rush to perform Time Stand Still. They played 34 songs through two sets. The tour is set to run across North America through December. All right, I asked you earlier what the Scorpions, Warlock, and Accept All have in common. Well, if you know your rock and roll, you're going to know this. They are all German bands. Yeah, they're all from Germany, and they are all

Inside our 80s threesome, Warlock, all we are. Hey, still to come this hour, we've got Van Morrison and John Mellencamp. They are both going to be a part of the Then and Again Big Rock Double Shot. And we're going to be looking back at the year 1987, what was on the charts and what was falling off of them. But let's get back to the 80s threesome right now. It's except... They must be hungry. They're screaming for a love bite.

One great song right after another, even if it's the same song. Closing out this hour is Then and Again, Big Rock Double Shot. Song Wild Night, that is John Mellencamp, Van Morrison, the original right before that. Both of them great versions. Hey, right now it is time for us to turn the calendars and the clocks back as we take a look back to see what we were listening to on our favorite radio stations this week, this very week, back in the year 1987. Let's unlock that big rock time capsule. All right, dropping off the charts this week, the second release from their debut album. It's been on the charts for 14 weeks. It is Poison with Talk Dirty to Me. Five songs jumping onto the charts this week that all became pretty big hits. Whitesnake was Still of the Night. U2's I Still Haven't Found What I'm Looking For. Don't Mean Nothing by Richard Marx. The Outfield's Since You've Been Gone. And Poison back onto the charts with I Want Action. All right, jumping into that top 10 at number 10, Motley Crue with Girls, Girls, Girls. After 7 weeks on the charts, they have made it to number 9. Who is it? It's Crowded House with their song, Something So Strong. Climbing 6 spots to number 8, Tom Petty and the Heartbreakers with Jammin' Me. From the movie Beverly Hills Cop 2, they're at number 7, Bob Seger and his Silver Bullet Band with Shakedown. Dropping from number 2 down to number 6 this week, it is Fleetwood Mac's Big Love. Coming in at number 5 this week in 1987, it is Heart with a big ballad for them, big hit. It is Alone. The former number 1 song, it's down to number 4 this week by U2, With or Without You. Bon Jovi from their hugely successful Slippery When Wet LP, there at number 3 with Wanted Dead or Alive. Genesis jumping 2 spots into the number 2 spot. 2 spots into the number 2 spot. With In Too Deep and our number 1 song from her 5th studio album, Another Step. It's her only American chart topper. It's Kim Wilde.

Number one this week, back in 1987. It's Kim Wilde, You Keep Me Hanging On, from 1988. The movie Caddyshack 2. Here's Kenny Loggins, Nobody's Fool, on the Big Rock.

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rock in the 70s, the 80s, and the 90s. It is the Big Rock. I am Johnny J. The Foo Fighters right there, and kicking the hour off a song that probably sound a little familiar if you've ever watched the TV show That 70s Show. Yeah, that's the original version. Big Star, by the way. Big Star is the band that did that. I'm losing it. It's been a long night. Hey, since it is our fourth hour, you know what that means. It means a dumbass is coming up. Also, some live rock and roll rainbow this week. Music this hour, we've got some Lindsey Buckingham on the way. We're going to hear some Tina Turner and Chickenfoot. But right now, let's slow it down a little bit.

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1: The memories of the music you grew up with. Lindsey Buckingham right there on the Big Rock. 911. What's your emergency? Key phrase there. Emergency. Yeah, Diane Blaylock of Florida evidently does not comprehend that. She was at the Nowhere Bar in Ocala, Florida, enjoying her evening. Her friend left, so she was there all alone and without a ride home. Well, she wanted another Jell-O shot. You know, why not? To which the bar declined to give her one, so she called 911 repeatedly to have an officer come up to help her procure a Jell-O shot. After placing multiple calls to 911, a sheriff's deputy did respond to the bar. She was told that the deputy was not going to help her get another Jell-O shot, so she began to ask for a ride home. That request, yeah, that was turned down also. She did get a ride, though, to jail. Now, she was charged with misuse of 911 services, trespassing, and possession of illegal substances. The Jell-O shot, ride-wanting, 68-year-old who should have known better? Yes, she is our...
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And if you are out there and listening in South Wales One, send us an email, thebigrockradio@gmail.com. It's time for the last Big Rock double shot of the week. It's live this week. It is Rainbow.

into the late 90s. 1998 for that one there. Team 6, Inside Out here on the Big Rock. I know you've been waiting for this all week long, and it is finally time for it. Yes, it is time for the official Johnny J advice for the week. Did you know for $2 you can buy a candy bar from a vending machine? For that same $2, you can go buy a brick, hit the vending machine, and get all the candy bars you want. But if you do that, then you're not going to have any money for bail. Just keep that in mind. Sammy Hagar, Chicken Foot. It's my kind of girl now on the Big Rock.

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It's hard to believe that 4 hours went by awful fast. A lot of great music and some fun. So glad that we were able to do it. Glad that you were able to listen in and be a part of the show. And I want you to be more a part of the show. I want you to let us know what you want to hear. 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Until next week, everybody, peace out, rock on, and stay safe. I am Johnny J. I am out of here. We're going home with the band right now that just ended a hugely successful reunion tour. Hopefully they can stay together, maybe put out some more music, maybe do a little more touring. We're going home this week with some Triumph.

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0: Come in. Welcome. I'm E.G. Marshall. Remember, says Mr. Ruskin, that the most beautiful things in the world are the most useless. Peacocks and lilies, for instance. Of course. Is there any living animal more beautiful than the peacock? Probably not. And in this connection, it might be well to consider that the beautiful member of the peacock family is the male.
1: How much money do you want to let me and my company get back on our trucks and go back to the city?
2: I don't want money.
1: Well, I don't understand. If you don't want money, what do you want?
2: I want your wife.
1: My wife?
2: Your wife must agree to spend one night with me.
0: Our mystery drama, Number One, was written especially for the Mystery Theater by Sam Dan and stars Larry Haynes. It's always better to be handsome than it is to be homely. Attractive people have an impressive head start in the race for success. Indeed, it can be said of many that their face is their fortune. But beauty, alas, is only skin deep, and those who own it should handle it with extreme care, since like a bubble or a balloon, it is so easily punctured and deflated. Suddenly, the sky is filled with puffs of smoke and flashes of fire. In the distance, a menacing armored column approaches. Crouched in a dugout behind a machine gun, a solitary soldier fires desperately at the oncoming enemy. He shouts into a small portable radio.
3: Furnace White! Grandson calling Furnace White. Enemy tanks at map coordinates 16 by 37. 16 by 37. Request artillery barrage. Furnace White, this is Grandson. Need artillery. Furnace White, I gotta have artillery. Oh, darn it. Cut!
4: What's the matter, Bart?
3: Well, isn't it obvious? Hey, listen, Frank.
4: What do you want from Frank?
3: Huh? His camera's in the wrong place. Frank.
4: Hold it, Bart. Listen, you have a beef about the photography. You talk to me first.
3: Well, he's shooting the wrong side of my face.
4: Bart, I'm directing this picture.
3: Well, I thought it was understood. You don't shoot me from the left.
4: Frank set up to shoot your right side. Now, you were the one who turned around.
3: Well, I had to lean over to pull the bolt on that stupid machine gun. All right, let's do the scene over.
4: Okay, Bart. Okay, it's your money. But I'll have to plant new dynamite charges and get all those vehicles to move back and then come forward again. Look, I don't know if we're going to have enough sunlight left.
3: All right, fix the position of that dumb machine gun so when I lean over, I don't have to turn my face.
4: Oh, right side, left side. You're like some aging ingenue.
3: Terry, my face is my fortune.
4: Ooh, all right.
3: So we'll shoot it again.
5: Come in. Oh, hello, Terry.
6: Hello, Ruth. Bart around? Want to go over some notes with him?
5: Oh, I think he's down at the bar.
6: The bar?
5: Mm-hmm.
6: There isn't any decent booze to be had around here for love or money.
5: Some hotel, huh?
6: Some country. Why did Bart insist on shooting this epic down here?
5: Well, it won't be a bad picture, you know.
6: Oh, I know. I'll save it. But why couldn't we do locations in Colorado or Utah or the Dakotas like civilized people? Why do we have to come to this place? Guess you could call it the land that time forgot.
5: I think you get values out of it. There's a kind of ominous feeling to the landscape. It works well for the picture.
6: Yeah, sure. What are you doing here, Ruth?
5: He likes to have me around when he's shooting.
6: Yeah.
5: I'm the only one whose judgment he trusts. You shouldn't complain, Terry. What would your life be like if I weren't here?
6: I'll tell you what really bothers me. The fact that he cast Betty Whalen.
5: She doesn't mean anything to him.
6: Okay, Rue. Once again, I'm sorry. Shouldn't have brought it up.
5: I'm sorry it bothers you.
6: Doesn't it bother you?
5: Yes.
6: Well, why don't you do something about it?
5: Well, what can I do? I'm not an attractive woman. Who and what would I be? If I weren't Mrs. Bart Wallace.
6: Well, you're right, Ruth. And I have no right to start a row between a man and his wife.
5: Thanks, Terry. Well, I notice you didn't contradict me.
6: Well, what could you say that would make me want to contradict you?
5: Oh, when I said I'm not attractive.
6: Oh, now, that just isn't true. Believe me, Ruth.
5: I'd find it easier to believe you if you'd said it without prompting.
6: Well, I have to find Bart. And really, you are very attractive.
5: Sure.
6: No, I mean it.
4: Terry.
6: Hey, I was just up to your room. I have some scene changes for tomorrow.
1: Yeah, later, huh?
6: When's later? It's almost 10 o'clock now.
1: Well, I,
6: Oh, never mind.
1: Now, it's not what you think.
6: You want to have a little fling with Betty Whalen, it's your affair.
1: It's nothing like that.
6: No?
1: I do know Betty's been a singer and dancer all her life. It's a brand new kind of role.
6: Well, I am not the one who cast her for this picture.
1: But she has a kind of, a glow.
6: In the dark?
1: Terry, she needs reassurance, extra rehearsal. That's one thing about making a film. We really don't rehearse enough.
6: Uh-huh.
1: She's used to the Broadway musical situation where they spend weeks and weeks perfecting their routines.
6: Well, what about Ruth?
1: What about her?
6: Do you think Ruth doesn't know about Betty Whalen? You think she didn't know about all of them? Hmm?
1: All of them? You make me sound like Don Juan.
6: Now, you still didn't answer the question. What about Ruth? Actually, you're not required to answer. You're not accountable to me.
1: Terry, you're the best friend I've got in the business. I would never lie to you.
6: You just
1: about
6: did.
1: Anything important. Ruthie is happy.
6: Oh, yeah?
1: Yes, I mean it. Here she is, a plain dame, married to a guy like me.
6: Chick, do you realize what you're saying? Do you know what it sounds like?
1: Yeah, yeah. I know that heavy thinkers like you write me off as a lightweight, but I'm not altogether dumb. I did put together my own picture company, so I'm more than just a handsome face.
6: Oh, so modest.
1: But what I was just saying is the truth, Terry. You don't like it, but I'm sorry. That's how it is. She is very happy that I married her.
6: Mm.
1: She had kind of given up on marrying. She had reconciled herself to becoming an old maid.
6: Oh, and you saved her from a fate worse than death.
1: You're fighting it, Terry. You refuse to accept reality. She knew. She knows. I'm not a one-woman guy. But she has something none of the rest of them get.
6: What's that?
1: My name. My name. She is the lady of my house. She is the one I come home to.
6: Oh, you have got to be the greatest living, walking ad for women's lib on this entire sorry planet.
1: Now, Terry, that is one field where I'm the master, the doctor. And that is women. I know what a dame really wants.
6: Oh, well, then you are one up on a fellow doctor, Sigmund Freud. He said that after a lifetime of study, he simply couldn't figure it out.
1: Well, with all due respect, maybe he wasn't such a hot expert. I could have set him straight. Is that everything from yesterday's shooting? How does it look?
6: We'll get by with it.
1: Terry, this is going to be one of the greatest pictures of all time. We ready for tomorrow?
6: Bart, I was talking to the governor of this place. Now, the location that has the cleft in the mountain range,
1: mm-hmm.
6: Well, he tells me it's considered unsecured territory.
1: Unsecured? From what?
6: Well, it's not under government control.
1: Well, under whose control is it?
6: Whichever bandit or guerrilla leader happens to be prowling around at the time.
1: Terry, we were over there in the helicopter. The place is deserted.
6: Look, I am just telling you the facts of life.
1: Well, why is it any worse there than it is here in so-called civilization?
6: Oh, Bart, be reasonable.
1: The governor of the province. What was he last year? He was a bandit or a guerrilla leader himself.
6: It isn't wise to take the company up there.
1: It's only for one day's shooting.
6: Oh, yeah, Bart, there are times.
1: You know, I have a fantastic idea. Suppose a couple of these gorillas do come around. We'll put them in the picture.
6: Are you crazy?
1: Well, you just refuse to give me credit for sensational ideas, Terry. All those guys, what do they want? Publicity. We can work them into the picture as partisans fighting for freedom.
6: Oh.
1: Huh?
6: Oh, Bart, you don't have a brain in your handsome head. But the good Lord made up for it. You have something that's worth infinitely more.
7: Luck. That's what I keep telling you, kid. You stick with me. Some of it is sure to rub off.
3: Right here. Driver, stop here. Alto. Terry?
6: Is this where you want to set up?
3: Did you ever see anything like it?
6: Well, I got to admit, it's perfect.
3: Yeah, you thought I was crazy to come out for one sequence. That can make the whole picture. It captures the essence of the land. You feel instinctively this is why these people are willing to die for it.
6: Yeah, well, with a break, we can set it up and shoot it before lunch and then be out of here.
5: I don't think I have ever seen such a beautiful morning.
7: Yeah, I guess that's right, Ruth. It's gorgeous.
6: Okay, Bart, everything is set up just about ready?
5: Terry's doing a fantastic job, isn't he?
7: Well, that's the secret of success in this business. Surround yourself with people who can help you.
5: And take the credit for yourself.
7: Well, everybody makes his own deal in this life.
5: I suppose so.
7: Ruth. Ruth, I want to ask you something. Are you happy?
5: Yes, Bart. I'm happy.
6: Okay, everybody on set.
7: This is the big scene, baby. This is the one for all the marbles. This is the Academy Award.
6: All right. Quiet down, huh? Let's hold it. Betty?
8: Yes, Terry?
6: Now, you have got to be tired. Not tired. Do you understand?
8: Yes, Terry.
6: Good. Now, you haven't had anything to eat in 3 days. I don't want to see you smile.
8: Oh, yes, Terry.
7: How am I doing, Terry?
6: Bart, you're an art form unto yourself.
7: Always kidding, huh?
6: You're the one who has to have the smile, Bart. As you lay there, mortally wounded, dying in her arms, that small smile on your handsome face, well, it tells us that one day the people shall rise again. Hmm? Okay, let's do it. Just as you were. Make this a take, and we can break and go home. Roll them.
5: There is no death. Scene 428, take 16.
6: Action!
7: Even though I die, my darling, you must know there is no death. We live on in the hearts of those we love. We live on.
6: Supposed to be any firing?
5: Terry, look!
7: Hey, who are those guys?
9: Who do you think? They're bandits, they're gorillas.
5: Bart.
7: All right, don't worry. Now listen, everybody, don't worry, just keep calm.
10: Ah, buenos dias.
11: Good morning. Welcome to my country.
7: Well, thank you, sir. My name is Bart Wallace.
10: Ah, Bart Wallace. I am a partisan, how do you say, a fan of yours.
7: Would you like my autograph?
10: Well, it would be an honor. But later. I see you are busy.
7: Yes, we're shooting a picture.
10: My name is Numero Uno. I am number one. I am number one here. Soon, I shall be number one in the province, then in the country. And then... Quién sabe, mi amigo? Who knows? My men and I, have we your permission to watch?
7: Well, certainly.
10: Well, then please continue.
7: Terry, you want to pick it up? You see, I told you if any of these guys showed up, I'd have a meeting right out of my hand.

0: It looks that way, doesn't it?
1: But it can't be this easy. One small caveat here. When you have someone eating out of your hand, there is always a lurking possibility that you can get it bitten off. This will be something more to explore in Act Two.

0: We left our friends in the midst of shooting their motion picture, deep in the wilderness of a rather untamed country. The proceedings are now being witnessed by a local bandit. Or is he a guerrilla, possibly a revolutionist, named modestly enough Numero Uno? Whatever else one chooses to say about this Numero Uno, one thing is sure. The man is a thoroughgoing movie fan.
1: There is no death. We live on. We live on in the hearts of those we love. We live on forever.
2: Cut! Cut! That is a tape!
3: Bravo. Bravissimo.
4: Never have I been so moved.
1: Well, thank you. Thank you, Numero Uno. Oh, I should like to have you meet the company.
4: I shall treasure this moment to my dying day.
1: Terry Miller, our director. Betty Whalen, my leading lady.
5: Oh, how do you do?
4: Oh, yes, Miss Whalen. How many times in how many pictures have you danced your way into my heart?
1: Frank Chen Lee, our head cameraman.
4: Of course.
1: Joe Gordon, our art director. Billy Youngman, Phil Downs, Herb Goldstein, Sam Riley.
4: Oh, these names always have they been just letters across the screen. But they are people, live, living people.
1: Yes, of course. Now, we're about to break up.
4: And who is that most charming lady?
1: Which charming lady?
4: Standing over there.
1: You know, you just gave me the feed for the oldest gag in the world. That's no charming lady. That's my wife.
4: Your wife? Oh, come. You must introduce me.
1: Ruth, dear. Ruth. This is Numero Uno. My wife, Ruth Wallace.
4: I am completely charmed.
5: How do you do?
4: How fortunate you are, Mr. Wallace.
1: Just call me Lucky.
4: What do you think of our country, Mrs. Wallace?
1: Would you excuse me, please? I have to check out the sound tapes.
4: Have you been married for a long time to Mr. Bart Wallace?
5: 10 years.
4: Almost a lifetime.
5: Are you married?
4: Oh, yes. It was one of those things that was planned by our parents when we were children. But I do not pay very much attention to it.
5: Then you're not in love with your wife.
4: Oh, we are fond of each other.
5: You asked me what I thought of your country. I'm sorry, I haven't seen very much of it.
4: Well, I should like to show it to you. Our deep rivers, high mountains, lovely valleys. You would like it.
5: Oh, I'm sure. But I'm sorry I won't have the chance. We'll be heading back soon.
4: Oh?
5: As a matter of fact, my husband and Terry and myself should be going right after lunch. You'll join us, I hope.
4: I should be delighted.
3: Yes, an excellent meal. Most splendid.
1: Well, that's the one thing I always do on location, make sure of the food. Oh, by the way, I never did give you my autograph, did I?
4: I was hoping you would remember.
1: Be prepared. I always carry pen and paper for the purpose. And here we are. With sincere good wishes, Bart Wallace.
4: I am in your debt.
1: You know, I really got a thrill out of meeting you, Numero Uno. But I'm afraid now we have to go back.
6: Bart, our cars are gone. Our cars are gone.
1: What do you mean? Everything was parked just around the bend in the road.
6: They're gone, I tell you.
1: Well, where are the drivers?
4: Permit me. We need your vehicles.
1: Oh. Oh, I see.
4: Yes, to be used for the benefit of the people, of course.
1: Of course. And, Our film, equipment?
4: This is a negotiable matter.
1: Ah. Well. Okay, let's negotiate. Tell me what you want.
4: You have no delicacy.
1: Well, now, what's the difference for our film, our equipment, ourselves, and transportation back? That's what we're talking about, isn't it?
4: You have summed it up neatly.
1: All right, name your price. We're men of business.
4: Are we?
1: I can write this off to necessary expenses. So let's be reasonable, that's all.
4: You see this as a matter of business?
1: Well, isn't it? Now, give me your price. How much money do you want?
4: Money?
1: Well, money, yes. That's what we're talking about, isn't it?
4: No.
1: We're not talking about money?
4: I do not wish to have any of your money.
1: Well, if it isn't money, what else can it be?
4: You have no concept of what I am talking about.
1: Now, you've got me. What do you want?
4: I want your wife.
1: You want my wife?
4: Yes.
1: Oh, you've got to be kidding. Now, why would you... Oh, no, wait a minute. Wait a minute. I don't know how it's done in your country, but in our country, a man doesn't give or sell his wife.
4: Do not patronize me, please. I am not one of your unlettered barbarians. If I were, I would take her by force.
1: Say, now, wait a second.
4: And what is to prevent me? Pedro, Vicente, shoot the first one who moves. You see? See how easily it could be done? But this is not my way with women. I ask. I always ask the lady. She must always come to me willingly.
1: But she's my wife.
4: And your wife she shall remain. I only ask her to spend one night with me.
1: You're not serious.
4: The decision is hers, and hers alone. And until she makes it, we shall all remain exactly where we are.
1: You can't get away with this.
4: Why don't we listen to what the lady says?
5: Assuming that I can believe what I hear.
4: Yes, you can.
5: May I speak with you privately for just a minute?
4: Oh, certainly.
5: Well, not too privately, just right over here.
4: Naturalmente.
5: Why are you doing this to me? Is this your idea of a joke?
4: A joke? Why do you say that?
5: Well, what do you want with me?
4: I find you irresistible.
5: Oh, please.
4: It's true.
5: If you're serious about this kind of thing, why don't you pick her? Betty Whalen. She's beautiful. Now, I don't want to sound catty, but the truth is she'd be willing. I mean, I don't know anyone she ever really turned down. Oh, I'm sorry I said that, but I think I'm going crazy.
4: Why?
5: Why? Oh, good Lord, look at me.
4: I have done nothing but looked at you since I first set eyes on you.
5: No, please, don't say any more.
4: Why?
5: I can't believe it.
4: Do you think you are incapable of inciting a man's passion?
5: You're talking to the wrong person.
4: I have this feeling for you. Oh,
5: please. I took a vow to be faithful to my husband.
4: He took a vow to be faithful to you. Has he kept his?
5: Well, that doesn't matter.
4: Why not?
5: I... Oh, please.
4: You should have sufficient time to think this over. Reflect. Surely... You do not find me unattractive, do you? Truthfully?
5: No.
4: There. Bravo. We are making progress.
7: Hey, this guy isn't kidding.
1: I don't get it.
7: Ruth?
1: Why Ruth? What does he see in Ruth?
7: We'll have to spend the night out here.
1: You know, it's crazy.
7: We don't have any shelter or any blankets. Well, we'll be out in the open. What do we do if it rains?
1: Does he know something I don't know?
7: Bart, I don't know what's going to happen.
1: I better talk to Ruth.
7: What are you going to tell her?
1: What do you mean?
7: There's only one thing you can say to her. You do it or don't do it.
1: Hey, now, wait a minute.
7: Anything else is conversation.
1: Where is she?
7: She's just up there sitting on a rock. Well, what are you waiting for?
1: I don't know what to say to her.
7: Oh.
8: Fellows?
1: Oh, hi. Betty, join the party.
8: Listen, you want me to talk to Ruthie?
7: About what?
8: Well, about the situation.
7: Why would you tell her?
8: I would tell her this guy is serious.
1: Oh, I don't think Ruth would... What am I saying? I know she'd never. Besides, it's a joke.
8: No, not anymore. It may have started that way, but... His men think he's serious. He can't back down now, even if he wanted to. He can't lose face. Oh, I have to tell her that. She has to think of more than just herself. I know I would.
1: Well, she wouldn't take that from you.
8: Okay, but somebody has to tell her. How about you, Terry? You can always talk to her.
9: Oh, no. It can't be me.
10: Why not?
11: Because you're her husband. It has to be you.
10: Well, how can I tell her something?
11: You better. They don't intend to give us any shelter. Now, suppose tomorrow we're still here and they don't give us any food.
10: All right. I'll talk to her.
7: Well, now, how about right now?
10: Now, don't rush me. I have to get my thoughts together somehow. Ruthie?
5: Oh, he startled me.
10: How do you feel?
5: You know something I don't know?
10: Now, we have a lot to talk about.
5: All married couples always have a lot to talk about.
10: Well, this unusual situation, Ruth.
5: Oh, yes, it is unusual, isn't it?
10: Yes, it sure is. How many film companies get themselves captured by bandits?
5: For just once in our married lives, the situation is one where I'm to be unfaithful.
10: Now, Ruth, I know things haven't, things could be better.
5: Oh, yes, indeed.
10: But hang it all, we're in bad trouble out here.
5: Yes, we're all in trouble. But not all of us are in the same kind of trouble.
10: Ruth? Ruth, about this guy, this numero uno.
5: Yes? What about him?
10: Well, he is serious.
5: Oh, I'm aware of that.
10: What are you thinking about, Ruth?
5: What am I thinking about?
10: Yeah, I mean, what do you want to do?
5: Right now, Bart. At this very moment, I don't know what I want to do.

then it isn't open and shut. There's a doubt, a question. What should she do? You realize that here we are posing a fundamental moral problem. The answer should be obvious. Or should it? What happens to the ice of morality when it's subjected to the heat of reality? More soul-searching is scheduled for Act 3.

0: the rules of the game. All human activity is determined by a body of statutes. The law is clear. Thou shalt not. But the clear voice of morality is always blurred and distorted by the static of daily life. And accommodation bends the rules for all of us at one time or another. Deplore it if you will, but how else could we manage to lead happy lives? Or any sort of lives?
1: What do you want to do, Ruth?
2: I shouldn't think twice about it.

0: need sex.
1: Uh-huh.
0: And for that reason, those millions of women cannot accept me as a happily married man.
1: Oh, they can't?
0: They have to believe that I'm not happy with my wife, that she isn't enough for me.
1: Oh, really? Why?
0: Well, so that, that vicariously...
1: That's a very good word.
0: Vicariously, each of those millions of women can feel that I am being unfaithful with her.
1: Oh.
0: And that's true. That's true, Ruth. You can ask any psychiatrist.
1: Yes, I'll make a note of it. Bart, why did you marry me?
0: Well, every guy, deep down, wants to be married.
1: Oh, I didn't know that.
0: Yeah, well, take it from me. He wants to have a nice little wife to come home to, a home.
1: So, you picked the mousiest little woman you could find, didn't you?
0: Ruth.
1: You had to let all the mousy little women know that they also had a chance. Oh, vicariously.
0: Now, Ruth.
1: To be your unimportant wife.
0: Ruth, you're very important to me.
1: But I'm not supposed to have any feelings.
0: You're hitting a guy when he's down.
1: It's all right for you to flaunt Betty Whalen and all the Betty Whalens of the world in my face, isn't it?
0: Now, don't get mad.
1: You want me to go and spend the night with that man, don't you?
0: I never said that you should go.
1: Why not? Why is it such a big deal? You do things like that all the time.
0: Not all the time, Ruth. As a matter of fact, not even as often as you might be led to think. Actually, I'm getting older.
1: Please. Please go away from me, Bart. I just want to be by myself for a while.
0: Terry, I don't know what we're going to do. Just look at everybody. We've got the whole company sprawled out on the ground.
2: Isn't there some way we can get out of here?
0: How? He's got guys with guns surrounding the place. Even if we could sneak past, it's 100 miles to civilization or what passes for it out there.
2: Well, we have got to do something soon.
0: All right. I'm going to have a talk with that clown.
2: Hey, don't sell him short.
0: I'm going to talk with him right now.
3: Yes, amigo. How can I help you?
0: I have a deal for you.
3: A deal?
0: Yes, I'll make a feature film, and you'll be the hero.
3: I have already stated my terms.
0: Sure, sure. However, let me counsel you.
3: Ah, counsel.
0: Now, we're both men of the world.
3: Yes?
0: In the sense that we, obviously, both like a good joke, a good time, good whiskey. Although I do have to be careful, otherwise it could blotch my face.
3: Which would be a pity.
0: Yes. Now, what was I saying?
3: You had mentioned good jokes, good times, good whiskey.
0: And good women.
3: Ah, yes, of course. The quartet without which life is dull.
0: Now, talking about good women, I can tell you that you have picked the wrong one.
3: Oh? Did I?
0: Yes, you should have chosen my leading lady.
3: Ah, yes, Betty Whalen.
0: Yes, indeed, Betty Whalen, Miss Betty Whalen. Now, you just take it from one who knows. She is by far the better choice.
3: Oh, I want to thank you most sincerely.
0: Don't mention it.
3: My original condition still stands.
0: Now, look, man to man, what can you possibly see in her compared to Betty Whalen?
3: Compared to Miss Whalen, who is the moon, your wife is the sun.
0: You're putting me on.
3: I feel sorry for you. You are so blind, so deaf, so dumb.
0: What do you see in my wife, a fellow like you? You can get practically any woman you want.
3: Yes, practically is correct. I'm having trouble getting your wife.
0: But you haven't told me. What do you see in her?
3: Beauty.
0: Beauty?
3: Not the empty, the vapid, petty prettiness of a Betty Whalen. No. The radiant beauty of a goddess Athena. The shining beauty that touches the soul.
0: You see that in my wife?
3: And you don't? I pity you.
0: You see all that?
3: See it. Feel it. How few women there are in the world.
0: What are you talking about?

0: there's millions of women.
1: Millions of females. But women, full-blooded, full-souled women. No, she is my first, and I mean to have her.
0: But I'm trying to
1: tell you. You have nothing to say about it, my friend. The decision is hers, and hers alone.
2: Bart?
0: Hmm?
2: Did you talk to Ruth last night?
0: She wouldn't tell me anything.
2: Well, did you talk to the maniac? Yeah, that's what he is, you know.
0: Well, nothing's changed.
2: Then I have to talk to Ruth myself, alone.
0: What are you going to tell her?
2: What do you think?
0: I don't know what to think anymore.
2: Ruth?
3: Oh, hello, Terry.
2: Still sitting out here?
3: Yes.
2: I hope you take this in the proper spirit. You see, the company has approached me.
3: The company?
2: Yeah, individually and as a group, practically. Everybody agrees.
3: To what?
2: Well, it's a deplorable thing, you know, but...
3: But?
2: Well, sometimes a person has to think of the welfare of the group. Ruth, we could all die out here.
3: Doesn't anyone want to take the opportunity to die a hero's death?
2: I don't think so.
3: That's the way it is.
2: You must hate us.
3: No, not really. I'm not even disappointed.
2: Well, that's the part that really hurts me.
3: Oh, don't you do that, Terry. Don't you start feeling injured. You don't deserve it.
2: You're absolutely right. I want you to know this. Everybody in the company, and I spoke to everybody with no exceptions, they all took an oath to keep this secret.
3: Oh, no, never. I won't have it. Terry, call the company together. You are all aware of our present situation and what must be done to alleviate it. I will announce my decision. I intend to spend a highly agreeable, even pleasurable evening with numero uno.
0: Ruth!
3: But I do not wish this matter to be kept secret. I am not doing it for any of you. I'm doing it for myself.
0: Well, I won't allow it.
3: I am doing it because numero uno has completely swept me off my feet. And indeed, what other woman has ever had such an opportunity to help her fellow man and have such a good time doing it? Far from keeping it quiet, I intend to brag about this for the rest of my life.
0: Are you crazy?
3: Oh, yes. Well, I was for 10 years. I have come to my senses, finally. I am beautiful. I am desirable. A man wants me. He wants me for myself. He wants me so badly he would destroy all 19 members of this company for my sake.
4: Brava, bravissima. Such passion.
3: You keep your promise to my friends.
4: My word is my bond.
3: But that's only incidental.
4: I understand. My passionate one.
0: You won't do this, Ruth.
3: You can't stop me, Bart.
0: Now, don't do it because you want to teach me a lesson.
3: On the contrary, darling. I want to teach myself a lesson.
0: Well, I won't allow it.
4: You are powerless to prevent it.
0: Oh, yeah? Well, I challenge you to a duel.
4: You what?
3: Oh, don't be silly, Bart.
0: Well, what do you say, numero uno? You can't refuse me.
3: You'll be killed.
0: Are you afraid of me?
3: You never held a gun in your life except a prop on a movie set.
4: You wish to die, my friend.
0: Are you scared?
4: Have it your way. As the challenge party, I have the choice of weapons, but I shall defer to you. Are you more adept with the sword or the pistol?
3: Oh, he wouldn't know what to do with either one.
4: The pistol, then.
3: No.
4: Ah, Jose, por favor, es su pistola.
3: Bart, are you crazy?
0: You're my wife. You belong to me and to nobody else.
4: Oh, gracias, gracias. Here, my friend. All you do is just point and pull the trigger. Now, I shall walk to that tree. And you shall stand by this rock.
3: He'll kill you.
4: We shall fire at each other until our guns are empty. Or one of us falls dead, whichever occurs sooner. Now, I shall walk. When I arrive at the tree, I shall turn and we may commence. Now, I begin to walk.
3: Bart, don't!
5: You may open fire. Well, why don't you shoot?
6: A stupid thing won't go off.
5: Are you pulling the trigger?
6: Nothing happens.
5: The safety catch must still be on. Push it off.
6: Where is it?
5: It's that little thing just below the hammer.
6: Where? Oh, I see it.
5: No, don't hold the gun near your face. Away from your face.
3: Bart, darling.
7: Ruth.
3: Oh, Bart.
7: Ruthie, before I die, I want you to know I love you.
3: Oh, Bart.
7: I always loved you. And I'm not afraid to play older parts anymore.
3: He's dead.
1: No, my goddess. Oh. He lives. Oh. He has frightened himself unconscious. Oh. And the powder blast is painful, but he lives.
3: I suppose I have to go through with my part of the bargain.
1: Do you want to? Freely?
3: I don't know. I truly don't know.
1: Jose, see that these people are safely transported back to the city.
3: Thank you.
1: It's nada. As we say, it's nothing.
3: For the first time in 10 years, I feel married.
1: Goodbye, goddess.
3: Goodbye. Perhaps not goodbye. Perhaps au revoir.
1: Au revoir.
3: I think I need time to decide who is numero uno.
8: Numero uno. And is it also numera una? Do we always marry numero one, the first choice, the top candidate? Do we? Each must answer this question privately. And suppose we find we have been mistaken. Do we change horses in midstream? I realize it's a mixed metaphor, but that's what life is. A mixed up

differences of opinion. That's the story of horse racing. It's also the story of life and love, especially love. What does he see in her? What does she see in him? Those are the constant questions. The ugly duckling doesn't really change into a swan. She has been a swan all along. It's our perception that changes. A girl you wouldn't look at twice in the street suddenly becomes a vision of beauty and delight when her face is up there on that great silver screen. Perception, the name of the game of life. Our cast included Larry Haynes, Evie Juster, and Earl Hammond. The entire production was under the direction of Hyman Brown. This is E.G. Marshall inviting you to return to our Mystery Theater for another adventure in the macabre. Until next time, pleasant

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0: Hi, babe. Oh, I was just calling you to tell you I'm probably going to have to get up at the butt crack of dawn tomorrow. I think Patsy backed out on your mom.
1: Damn it, John. I lost that frickin' steel line.
0: Oh,
1: shit.
0: Okay. It's all right. Go fucking find it.
1: Oh, shit. I'm looking, man.
0: Fuck.
1: See, I told you my head don't work right.
0: Yeah, you don't have to tell me that.

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1: We very clearly told him not to look up there.
2: I'm honestly impressed that he was able to do it.
1: Right? What did he balance on that big chair?
2: Or? 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
1: I really thought we had hidden them well.
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0: Everybody loves a mystery. 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

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You hear it constantly. 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

0: place to die. Should have left me way back, should have left me way back by the roadside. 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

0: York, this is Democracy Now.
1: It's a memorandum of understanding, and if I don't like it, we'll go back to shooting at them, dropping bombs on their head. If I don't like it, if they don't behave, we'll go right back to dropping bombs right smack in the middle of their head.
0: President Trump and Iran's president have formally signed an agreement to end the war. But Trump's still threatening to resume bombing Iran. We'll look at what's in the 14-point Memorandum of Understanding. Then we speak to the head of Oxfam about how the just-concluded G7 summit failed to address many of the world's most pressing issues, from inequality and climate change to Gaza. Then the NAACP has filed an air pollution lawsuit against Elon Musk's XAI over its massive data center in Memphis. But the Justice Department is seeking to have the lawsuit dismissed on national security grounds. And we'll speak with the acclaimed Nigerian-British photographer and activist Misan Harriman, the subject of a new documentary opening here in New York, Shoot the People.
2: My work is observing the human condition and making art that has purpose.
3: The images will be here forever, bringing people together to do something bigger than themselves.
4: That's the power of art, to say another world is possible and we have the power to change things.
0: All that and more coming up. Welcome to Democracy Now!, democracynow.org, The War and Peace Report. I'm Amy Goodman. As we bring you today the news headlines, the United States and Iran have officially signed a memorandum of understanding aimed at ending the war in Iran. President Trump signed the agreement at a dinner at the Palace of Versailles, hosted by French President Emmanuel Macron, hours after the G7 summit wrapped up in the French Alps. Iranian President Masoud Pezeshkian signed the agreement in Tehran. He later shared the memorandum on social media, calling it a historical document and a message from a powerful Iran, unquote. The 14-point agreement calls for an immediate end to fighting on all fronts, including Lebanon, the full resumption of maritime traffic through the Strait of Hormuz, the lifting of the U.S. blockade, the waiving of U.S. sanctions on Iran, the unfreezing of Iranian assets, and a investment fund to rebuild Iran. Iran's lead negotiator, Mohammed Bakir Khalibaf, said, quote, "Everything we sought to achieve through military action, we obtained several times over through negotiation. It was not even comparable," unquote. On Capitol Hill, some lawmakers have criticized Trump's deal, with Republican Senator Bill Cassidy calling it the, quote, "worst foreign policy blunder in decades," unquote. Meanwhile, President Trump signaled that no one will face consequences for the U.S. cruise missile strikes that killed more than 175 people at a girls' primary school in Manab on the first day of the U.S.-Israeli attacks on Iran last February. The vast majority of the victims were schoolgirls.
1: If it was a fault, and as you know, that's under investigation, it's such a strange question to be asked at this date. We're talking about a long time ago, but nobody did that on purpose.
0: Lebanon's national news agency reports an Israeli drone strike near the town of Qatar Tebnet has killed one person, seriously wounding another. A separate drone strike on Beit Yehun in southern Lebanon wounded two people. Israel's attacks came even though the U.S.-Iran ceasefire deal calls for an end to hostilities on all fronts, including Lebanon. Ukrainian drones have struck a massive oil refinery in Russia's capital region for the second time in a week, sending thick black smoke over Moscow, halting flights at Moscow's four airports. Elsewhere, Russian officials say one woman was injured as debris from downed Ukrainian drones fell on homes, cars, and a fitness center, as well as a large mall and an industrial site. Ukraine's attack came as Ukrainian President Volodymyr Zelensky met with President Trump and other heads of state at the G7. G7 summit in France. In Gaza, at least two Palestinians were killed, another left wounded after Israel bombed the southern Gaza Strip. The attack targeted the Al-Mawasi, a crowded tent camp that Israel had designated as a so-called humanitarian zone. The latest killings bring the number of deaths since Israel agreed to a U.S.-brokered so-called ceasefire with Hamas in October to more than 1,000 dead. Israel now occupies 64% of the Gaza Strip, far more than the 53% allowed under the October agreement. California Democratic Congress member Rohana has become the first member of Congress to sign a pledge not to take money from pro-Israel lobbying groups. The peace pledge stands for Pledge to Enforce American Law, Counter Foreign Intelligence, Counter Foreign Influence, and End War Crimes. It was created by the group AIPAC Tracker, which tracks political spending by the American-Israel Public Affairs Committee.
5: It's pretty common sense. It means that we shouldn't be sending our tax dollar money for foreign wars overseas. We should be spending it here at home. And it says that we shouldn't be taking money from AIPAC or all of its affiliate PACs or bundled money from those organizations. And that we have to recognize the genocide that took place in Gaza.
0: The peace pledge includes a promise to support the First Amendment rights of people critical of the state of Israel, including supporters of boycott, divestment, and sanctions, or the BDS movement. Peace activists rallied in Baltimore Wednesday to celebrate a decision by the Maryland State Retirement and Pension System to divest most of its holdings in Israeli sovereign bonds. This is Evie Frankel, a member of Jewish Voice for Peace, and the Break the Bonds campaign, the daughter of Holocaust survivors.
6: When we started this campaign, held about $73, $74 million worth of Israel bonds, and currently we're down to $11 million in Israel bonds. That's an 85% reduction in their holdings, and we're declaring that a victory, but we want them to divest the other $11 million, and we want a policy to make clear that they can't reinvest.
0: In Haiti, at least 1.5 million people have been displaced and forced to live in makeshift shelters due to rising gang violence across Haiti. That's according to a new data announced by UN Secretary General Antonio Guterres during a visit to Haiti Tuesday. He spoke from the capital, Port-au-Prince.
7: Since the start of the year, gang violence has killed more than 2,300 people and wounded more than 1,100. It has paralyzed the state, the economy, education, and the delivery of aid. Yet the greatest shame is not gang violence. The greatest shame is indifference, a world that looked the other way for too long.
0: Guterres welcomed the deployment of a new UN-backed force to combat gangs approved by the UN Security Council in September that'll replace Kenyan police troops. But many Haitians have opposed further foreign intervention in Haiti, denouncing a history of political and economic destabilization. In related news, lawyers for Haitian immigrants are petitioning the U.S. Supreme Court to dismiss the Trump administration's efforts to end temporary protected status, TPS, for more than 300,000 Haitians living in the United States. This comes as evidence uncovered during ongoing litigation has raised serious questions regarding the process Trump officials used to terminate the relief. The Department of Homeland Security announced Thursday all immigrants detained at an isolated ICE jail in the Florida Everglades, known as Alligator Alcatraz, have been transferred to other jails across the United States ahead of the approaching hurricane season. DHS did not say whether the embattled ICE jail would be closed. Advocates warn those transferred from the jail have been disappeared with their whereabouts unknown to family members. People detained at the Everglades ICE jail have described egregious abuses, including the denial of medical care and being placed in a 2-by-2-foot cage-like structure as punishment, according to Amnesty International. Georgia's state legislature has rejected a push by President Trump to redraw congressional and legislative districts. Republican Governor Brian Kemp had proposed a special session to revise Georgia's political maps ahead of the 2028 elections. But on Wednesday, Republican lawmakers revolted, declaring there would be no vote on redistricting after protesters filled the state capitol, many of them chanting, "Black voters matter." This is Tennessee State Representative Justin Jones, who traveled to Atlanta to join the protests.
8: I'm here because what happens in Atlanta is connected to what happens in Nashville, what's connected to what happens in Jackson, Mississippi, connected to what happens in Montgomery, Alabama. They're waging a battle against multiracial democracy in the South, so we have to show up for each other. But what we saw in real time was the power of people. You saw an almost entirely white caucus up there who represents the new Confederacy. We represent a new South that is multiracial, rooted in racial justice, rooted in protecting our vote.
0: The Trump administration's launched a legal fight to block the United States' first ever reparations program, which serves Black community members of Evanston, Illinois. The program was approved by the Evanston City Council members back in 2021, allotting some $20 million to Black residents who lived in the city between 1919 and 1969, or their direct decedents, over discriminatory housing policies and the lasting impacts of slavery. Robin Rue Simmons, who pioneered the program and now serves as the chair of Evanston's Reparations Committee, denounced the Trump administration's lawsuit as a fear tactic. President Trump called off a confirmation hearing for his pick to become the next U.S. spy chief Wednesday, just hours before it was set to begin. The Senate Intelligence Committee had been scheduled to hear testimony from federal prosecutor Jay Clayton. Trump's pick to succeed Director of National Intelligence Tulsi Gabbard, who steps down Friday. But Trump said from the G7 summit he would stall Clayton's nomination and would refuse to sign an extension of the Foreign Intelligence Surveillance Act, allowing for expansive domestic surveillance unless lawmakers first approve the Save America Act. Voting rights experts say the Save Act could disenfranchise millions of citizens who lack easy access to a required birth certificate or a passport in order to vote. Trump also demanded Senate approval of his personal defense attorney, Jamie McDonald, to replace Jay Clayton as the U.S. attorney here in Manhattan. That means U.S. Director of Federal Housing, Bill Pulte, a MAGA loyalist with no national security experience, will become acting director of national intelligence on Friday. Pulte has used his position as a top U.S. housing official to join Trump's campaign of retribution against his political enemies, making criminal referrals over claims of mortgage fraud. Pulte will now have access to the government's most closely guarded secrets across 18 U.S. intelligence agencies. He was opposed by a number of Republicans as well as Democratic senators. The Pentagon has released the names of 8 U.S. service members killed when a B-52 bomber crashed shortly after takeoff from Edwards Air Force Base in California Monday. The crash came as the Air Force is testing ways to keep its fleet of so-called strategic bombers operating through at least 2050. The B-52 can carry up to 70,000 pounds of high explosive or nuclear ordnance. And in Idaho, a federal judge has temporarily blocked a new state law that threatened transgender people with up to 5 years in prison for using public restrooms that match their gender identity. In related news, the Federal Trade Commission, joined by 4 states, Alaska, Iowa, Nebraska, and Texas, have sued the World Professional Association for Transgender Health. The lawsuit alleges the group made deceptive claims about gender-affirming care for minors. The group said in a statement the FTC is, quote, acting out of pure retaliation as part of the federal government's relentless and targeted campaign to undermine gender-affirming care. The FTC is not a medical provider and has no place interfering with the process of individualized medical decision-making, unquote. And those are some of the headlines. This is Democracy Now!, democracynow.org, the War and Peace Report. I'm Amy Goodman, back in New York, here with Nermeen Sheikh on this historic day as millions gather in Lower Manhattan for what's expected to be the largest parade in New York history. That's the New York Knicks Victory Parade. Hi, Nermeen.
9: Hi, Amy, and welcome back to the studio in New York. The United States and Iran have officially signed a memorandum of understanding aimed at ending the war in Iran. The signing came a day ahead of schedule. President Trump signed the agreement at a dinner at the Palace of Versailles hosted by French President Emmanuel Macron. Iranian President Masoud Pezeshkian signed the agreement in Tehran. The 14-point agreement calls for an immediate end to fighting on all fronts, including Lebanon, the full resumption of maritime traffic through the Strait of Hormuz, the lifting of the U.S. blockade, the easing of sanctions on Iran, the unfreezing of Iranian assets, and a $300 billion investment fund to rebuild Iran.
0: But the deal also leaves many major questions unresolved about Iran's nuclear program. Iran's lead negotiator, Mohammad Bakr Ghalibaf, said, quote, "Everything we sought to achieve through military action we obtained several times over through negotiation. It was not even comparable," he said. Just hours before signing the deal, President Trump spoke at the G7 summit and issued a new threat to Iran.
1: It's a memorandum of understanding, and if I don't like it, we'll go back to shooting at them, dropping bombs on their head.
10: When do you expect the word?
1: If I don't like it, if they don't behave, we'll go right back to dropping bombs right smack in the middle of their head.
0: We're joined now by Vali Nasser, an Iranian-American professor of international affairs and Middle East studies at Johns Hopkins School of Advanced International Studies. He recently co-authored a piece in Foreign Affairs headlined Iran's New Grand Strategy, How a Remade Islamic Republic Will Reshape the Middle East. He's also author of the book Iran's Grand Strategy, A Political History. Professor Nasser, it's great to have you back. If you can start off by responding to this memorandum of understanding that President Trump signed in Versailles, obviously meant to bring us back to the end of World War One. The Iranian president, of course, signed remotely. But talk about the significance of what we have finally learned are the 14 points.
11: Thank you very much for having me back. I think, first of all, the most important part is that President Trump decided to sign this himself rather than have Vice President J.D. Vance do it, which then now means that he basically owns this document. I think it's important in the sense that it ends this war. It closes the parenthesis on 100 days of both hot war and economic war that has devastated the global economy. At face value, and the way in which the political commentary, particularly in the West and the United States, is interpreting it, is that this is a major strategic setback for the United States. The U.S. started this war with the belief that it will destroy the Islamic Republic within days. President demanded utter surrender for Iran, and now he has to settle for an agreement. And the way this agreement reads, it looks like that the United States is more eager for this war to end than Iran is. The United States has given Iran a great deal of economic incentive in order to agree to sign this agreement, end the war, and then agree to negotiate over the larger issues which supposedly caused the war in the first place. So, and also it's very clear that in Iran, they're very triumphant. They think this is a big victory for them. Not only that they survived the war, but that they forced the president to sign this agreement. And more importantly, everything the president said yesterday was breaking taboos. Iran can have enrichment. Iran can have missiles. Israel cannot destroy buildings in Lebanon at will or should not. And that Iran is entitled to have its own frozen assets taken back, given back to the country.
9: And if you could comment, Professor Nasser, on the fact that Lebanon figures in the very first point of this memorandum, and the fact you've called this agreement a success for Iran because it's created, as you said, a fissure between the U.S. and Israel. If you could elaborate on that and what you see as the risks, given that Israel was not consulted on this agreement, and it's very unclear that it will go along with it.
11: Well, first of all, the war was a moment of triumph for Israel because it convinced the United States to basically go to war to realize what is essentially, and at its core, Israel's strategic aims, which was the destruction of the Islamic Republic through military means. The war did not pan out the way that President Trump understood it would, and that already was a fissure. Now, the president trying to get out of this war the best he can has led them down a path that accepts the continued existence of the Islamic Republic, giving money to the Islamic Republic, talking to the Islamic Republic, all of which are basically strategic setbacks for Israel and particularly for Prime Minister Netanyahu. And Iran is actually asking for a price for accommodating President Trump. And the price that Iran is asking is deliberately trying to expand that fissure between the U.S. and Israel by Iran by insisting that Israel needs to back away from its maximal position on Lebanon and settle for a ceasefire now. And perhaps, as Iran is demanding, even leave South Lebanon, essentially, first of all, asserts the fact that Iran is coming out of this war, believing that it has more leverage than before it went into this war, but also creates greater tension between Washington and Tel Aviv. And so the Iranians are playing this in a very important way for them. But also we have to think that the one outcome of this war is friction between Israel and the United States, period, because the Israeli strategy of deploying the U.S. to destroy Iran has backfired. And ultimately, there will be a reckoning in the U.S. as to why did we go into this war? What were the premises of thinking that we'll be successful? And who is responsible? And even though it's not said loudly, it's very clear in the undertone of what President Trump says that he's lost trust in what Prime Minister Netanyahu tells him, and that he's somewhat angry because he's receiving blowback for a war that was essentially an Israeli strategic agenda, and now he has to carry the political cost of it.
9: Professor Nasser, I want to ask about this piece that you co-wrote with Narges Bajorli, Iran's New Grand Strategy, in which you detail the changes that have taken place within Iran from last year, the first U.S.-Israeli attack on Iran in June 2025, to now, when this invasion took place, February 26th. You say the Iranian state underwent something of a transformation. You write, quote, more institutional change took place in those 8 months than in the previous 10 years combined. If you could elaborate.
11: Well, yesterday in Evian, President Trump kept saying multiple times that there has been regime change in Iran and a more pragmatic leadership has taken over. Setting aside the second part of his statement that whether it's pragmatic or not, there definitely has been regime change. I mean, Israel and the United States between the June 2025 war and this recent war have killed over 130 Iranian leaders. And by doing so, they've eliminated a whole class of the country's leadership, which has been replaced by a new generation that has come up through the ranks. Generation that has been born in Iran after the revolution, the generation that was born not as revolutionaries that were fighting against a state, but actually as children of that state and in a bureaucracy, in a system that took place. And they have different attitude towards statecraft, towards how to manage the country, and particularly how to manage the war. I mean, one of the things that surprised the United States in this war is the aggressiveness of the new Iranian leadership. The president, as he referred yesterday multiple times, killed General Soleimani, put maximum pressure sanctions on Iran, bombed Iran's nuclear facilities in June. And what he got from the previous leadership in Iran was tepid, conservative, restrained answer. And now he's facing a leadership that doesn't answer the same way. It answers very, very aggressively, and therefore was able to turn the tables on the United States by closing the Strait of Hormuz, by attacking American bases. In addition, one of the big surprises of this war is how quickly Iran reorganized itself between finding itself on the defensive in June and then facing a massive social uprising in Iran in January that it was compelled to suppress very bloodily and brutally, and led to the conclusion around the world that the Iranian regime was really, really weak. How is it that this really, really weak regime, at war with its own people and having just suffered massive bombardment in June, was able to reorganize itself to survive a very direct, massive attack by the world's premier military superpower and the Middle East's most powerful military? And not only survive it, but actually come out of the war with the strategic wins, like the control of the Strait of Hormuz, like a chokehold on the global economy, and force the American president into retreat to settle for what, far less than what he had thought. So if we take stock of this, regardless of whether you like the Islamic Republic or not, or how heinous they've been with their own people, you have to account for the fact that Iran's new leadership achieved the feat of reorganizing the state, reorganizing their military, managing their economy in a way to be able to achieve what they did in the 8 months between the two wars, and then during the course of the 100-day war.
0: You write that the view now from Tehran is that, quote, the United States' decade-long containment of Iran has come to an end. The new regional order will be defined less by American primacy than by multipolarity, with China an increasingly central player and Iran an integral rather than a marginal actor. As we begin to wrap up, Professor Nasser, if you can explain that shifting geopolitics and how exactly what Trump has achieved, what is the difference between February 27th before Israel and the U.S. attacked and now?
11: What Trump has achieved is to end Iran's containment. First of all, Iran destroyed about 16 to 17 U.S. bases, some of them completely. So it ended, if you would, the military encirclement of Iran. It created doubt in the mind of the Gulf countries about the wisdom of partnering with the United States in containing Iran. And then yesterday in Evian, the president made clear that even the sanctions regime against Iran is going to come down. So economic and military containment of Iran is gone. During this war, both in the Middle East and globally, the United States standing has been diminished. It has lost strategic ground. This was very evident in the president's visit to China. So multipolarity is a big winner against the president who asserted American domination around the world, but tried to show it in a war with what he thought was a second-rate, third-rate military and a country on the verge of collapse, has come up short. So he has been cut at the knees, if you would. And what will come, obviously, is a greater assertion of power by various regions of the world, by China and Russia and the United States, that will find it more and more difficult to compel the rest of the world to basically follow the U.S.'s lead.
0: Vali Nasser, we want to thank you for being with us, Professor of International Affairs and Middle East Studies at Johns Hopkins School of Advanced International Studies. We'll link to your piece in Foreign Affairs, Iran's New Grand Strategy, How a Remade Islamic Republic Will Reshape the Middle East. Coming up, we speak to the head of Oxfam International about the G7 summit. Stay with us.

0: For All My Sins by Marco Cinelli. This is Democracy Now!, democracynow.org. I'm Amy Goodman with Nermeen Sheikh.
1: The G7 summit has wrapped up in the French Alps. On the summit's final day, the heads of the world's leading AI companies joined G7 leaders for a working lunch to discuss artificial intelligence. Attendees included the CEOs of OpenAI, Anthropic, and Google DeepMind. Just days earlier, the U.S. had ordered Anthropic to disable access to its most advanced AI models from foreign nationals, citing national security concerns. Their attendance at the G7 also signaled the growing geopolitical power of the world's wealthiest individuals. Ahead of the summit, an estimated 20,000 people protested the G7 in Geneva. One sign read, "Your enemies don't arrive by boat, they arrive by private jet. No G7. This is Pippa Soji, who attended the protest.
2: The G7, for me, is a meeting of the rich to further illustrate how the rich can get richer while the poor are left behind. And I think we women need to protest against these rich people even more. Even though there are two women at the G7, it's still very much about representing the patriarchy. So there you have it.
0: For more, we're joined now by the executive director of Oxfam International, Amitabh Behar. He is joining us from New Delhi. Thank you so much for being with us from India. If you can talk about the outcome of this G7 summit and also the significance of what you feel is the deal was made to secure Trump's presence, both in its process and its outcome.
3: Thank you. I think we need to put this in context. What is really the context in which the G7 was meeting? And as your previous speaker said, it is pretty much a club of the super rich, super elites. But the context was essentially rising food prices, rising fuel prices, and rising fertilizer prices. Most poor people, ordinary people, are not being able to ensure food on their table at this moment. And that is when you have this super club, elite club meeting. And what do they come up with? You know, it's essentially like asking the people who have started the fire to kind of put it off. That's not going to happen. And at this moment, what we have seen in terms of the outcome, it does not address the fundamental question that the world faces. And these are questions of international law. This is about ensuring human rights, human dignity for everyone. This is about fighting inequality. And I'm glad that you asked me about the agenda, as in what the compromises in terms of the agenda that were needed to ensure the participation of President Trump. You have already seen issues like climate and gender go out of the window, and you're then really doing a conversation which is about the self-interest of the G7.
1: And Amitabh, could you talk about this in the context of these massive cuts in humanitarian assistance? Of course, the largest cuts here in the U.S., but also from the EU, OECD countries now contribute 23% less aid than they did in 2025, led by the U.S. A year earlier, the U.S. has cut almost 60% of its aid.
3: So, you know, last year we have seen almost 40.

0: really the irony of the current economic model. On the one hand, you see these countries doing these massive cuts, which impacts the common, ordinary, poor people across the world. On the other hand, you're looking at a conflict. And let me just give you a couple of numbers. Just since the war started, 48 of the energy billionaires from the G7 countries have actually added $23.5 billion to their equity, which is pretty much $300 million being added every day. You have had six oil companies almost being projected to clock a profit of more than $152 billion this year. So that's what is happening. On the one hand, you create an economic system which essentially redistributes, sucks up wealth from the common ordinary people, from the middle classes, and concentrates it at the top. On the other hand, you have these G7 countries dramatically and devastatingly cutting humanitarian aid, and the impact is visible.
1: So could you say, I mean, Oxfam has been calling for international action like that which occurred during the COVID-19 pandemic, as well as following the full-scale Russian invasion of Ukraine. Explain the steps that were taken then and what's happened now in the wake of the U.S.-Israeli war on Iran, and also the fact that there were a number rated as guest observers from including India, but also South Korea, Brazil, Kenya, and Egypt. What were they doing there?
0: I think that's really a question for us to ask the global leaders. I must say that the communities, the voices that you had from the streets on Geneva are not unique to Geneva. These protests are happening across the world, and these people are asking those tough questions of their leadership. But at the moment, you're seeing this pretty much a Wall Street consensus, where they all come together to talk of self-interest. And what do you really see in terms of the outcome? You see some pittance going to Gaza at this moment. Yes, it's good that we are talking of increased humanitarian aid, but does Gaza really need humanitarian aid alone? It is about not humanitarian aid. This is about reconstruction. This is about human dignity. This is about ensuring safety of people, food, water to everyone. That's what we need. Look at the Ebola outcome. I would say it was positive. We welcome it that you have now international coordination being discussed. That's important. You also are looking at new resources, deemed to be new resources. But essentially, this is just bringing back some of the money that's been cut. So at this moment, I feel that there's a complete disjunction between the global leaders who are essentially moving towards an economic system, which is then getting captured by these super rich, super billionaires, who then twist the policies in their own favor, while the real questions of the common people, which is about inflation, which is about the cost of food, which is about dignified livelihood, all those questions are not even in terms of the main agenda.
2: Amitabh Behar, I want to thank you for being with us. Oxfam International Executive Director speaking to us from New Delhi, India. This is Democracy Now!, democracynow.org, The War and Peace Report. I'm Amy Goodman with Nermeen Sheikh.
1: As the SpaceX IPO grabbed headlines this week, rocketing Elon Musk to trillionaire status, the Department of Justice has now intervened on behalf of SpaceX in a civil rights lawsuit over potential violations of the Clean Air Act involving one of its XAI data centers. The NAACP, an environmental group, sued the company in April, saying it is illegally operating dozens of gas-burning turbines in Mississippi, near homes, schools, and churches in North Mississippi and nearby Memphis, Tennessee. In a motion filed by the DOJ's Environment and Natural Resources Division on Monday, the DOJ asked the court to throw out the lawsuit, accusing the NAACP of threatening, quote, American national economic and energy security by seeking to shut off power needed for AI development.
2: For more, we go to the capital of California, to Sacramento, where we're joined by Abrahi Kahner,

0: director of the NAACP Center for Environmental and Climate Justice. Lay out your response to SpaceX acquiring Musk's AI company, XAI, and the lawsuit of the NAACP.
1: Yeah, well, we already were in the fight of our lives with communities by fighting a billionaire who decided to go into a predominantly Black community, first in Memphis, utilizing mass turbines that were polluting the community, and then copy and pasting that same type of project in South Haven, Mississippi. And then whenever you now move into a place where now there is a trillionaire who is making decisions and feeling as though they don't, he does not have to necessarily follow the Clean Air Act. That's a problem. We filed a lawsuit because the Clean Air Act is still the law of the land. You cannot actually just go into a community, start polluting, and not actually try to get the permits. Regardless of who is potentially in office, the Trump administration, that does not mean that the law does not apply to you. And so that was why we first filed our lawsuit in South Haven. We then filed a motion for a preliminary injunction because there are now nearly 60 methane gas turbines that are operating in these frontline communities. And we are saying to the court, you know, that there needs to be action more soon. And once we filed our case, we started to hear rumblings that the U.S. Department of Justice was planning to get involved because they do have to make that information public. And what we found out, unfortunately, was that for the first time, the U.S. Department of Justice, even though their mission is supposed to be to protect people, civil rights, the public interest, that they are intervening in a way to support a trillionaire, in a way that they're saying that national security does not necessarily mean that it's protecting the people who are having to live and suffer from methane gas turbines every single day. That the security of whatever this Iran war or memo or whatever that is more important than the people who are actually being harmed every single day.
2: So, and Abre, as you said, I mean, it's quite extraordinary for the U.S. To intervene on behalf of a polluter rather than to intervene to enforce the law. If you could talk about the significance, though, of this lawsuit, the NAACP's lawsuit, being heard in the Fifth Circuit, which is a conservative appeals court, which would suggest that perhaps the Department of Justice has an advantage. Is that correct?
1: Well, what we know to be the fact is that the Clean Air Act, regardless of who the judge is, regardless of who the court is, that's still the law. And we know that it's important for us to make the case when we're in court that this is not that any type of executive order that is being utilized to greenlight these types of projects, that's not the law. And so we're continuing to move forward. We have our hearing for our motion for preliminary injunction in a little over a month. And so that's important. You know, it's important that we're going to move forward. It's important that regardless of who the judge is, regardless of the court, that we are still utilizing what is the actual law, which is that you cannot move forward with a gas plant the size of what XAI and Elon Musk is trying to operate without actually following the law. Now, we recognize that many of the individuals who are listed on the U.S. Department of Justice's intervention are political appointees. However, it's also important to recognize that as attorneys, we have an obligation to actually uphold the rule of law, to uphold our oath, to make sure that we have the ethical obligation to actually share what the law is as it is now. And the law is that if you want to operate methane gas turbines in a community, that you have to get permits. That's not up for debate. the law also stands that if the government does not jump in to actually do something about that pollution, that the communities, that everyday people have the opportunity to actually bring those cases, to actually move forward and say, we are going to hold the polluters accountable. And that is exactly what we're doing. In this type of situation, not only is the U.S. Department of Justice's argument that they should be the ones that should make the final decisions, but that the court in some way that they actually don't get to make that choice either. That's a problem for democracy overall. That's something that we all should be concerned about. We should be concerned about this type of authoritarian rule to say that a trillionaire and an administration that is moving forward in a way of bullying everyday people and civil rights organizations, that they should be the ones to make the decisions about our health, about pollution in communities, about stopping sacrifice zones from being furthered because of an agenda that does not serve everyday people.
0: Attorney Aubrey Conner, we want to thank you for being with us, director of the NAACP Center for Environmental and Climate Justice, speaking to us from Sacramento, California. Coming up, we go to the acclaimed Nigerian-British photographer and activist Misan Harriman, the subject of a new documentary that's opening here in New York called Shoot the People. Stay with us.

0: Finally Returned by Marie Sue. This is Democracy Now!, democracynow.org. I'm Amy Goodman with Nermeen Sheikh.
1: We turn now to the UK, where the criminalisation of Palestine-related activism is on the rise. On Monday, a British Court of Appeals upheld the government's ban on Palestine Action as a terrorist group over causing, quote, serious damage to property. Palestine Action has carried out direct action protests at Israeli-linked military and industrial sites in the UK since it was formed in 2020. Last week, a judge sentenced four Palestine Action activists as terrorists for their involvement in a protest at a factory owned by Elbit Systems, Israel's largest weapons manufacturer. But it's not just the government and the courts that are creating a climate of fear around speaking up about Palestinian rights. The latest high-profile target of right-wing media outlets is British photographer and activist Misan Harriman, an outspoken advocate of Palestinian rights who's now being accused of promoting anti-Semitism. Harriman has over 500,000 followers on social media. His photographs of Black Lives Matter movement went viral, and he became the first black photographer to shoot the cover of British Vogue. He's also extensively documented pro-Palestine rallies in the UK, highlighting examples of Jewish solidarity.
0: Over 100,000 people have submitted complaints to the UK's Independent Press Standards Organization following what many call a dishonest smear campaign against Harriman. An open letter in his support signed by over 250 celebrity actors, artists, activists, writers, and lawmakers claims the accusations against him are entirely without foundation or fact. Former Israeli negotiator Daniel Levy described the campaign as, quote, a preposterous ad hominem attack, spuriously attempting to cast an anti-racist British cultural icon as an enemy of the Jews. Daniel Levy was a former peace negotiator under two Israeli prime ministers. Well, there's a new documentary about Misan Harriman, about the importance of protest and taking a political stand as an artist, directed by the Nigerian-British filmmaker Andy Mundy Castle. It's called Shoot the People. This is a teaser for the film.
2: When I look around, what is happening today, it's hard not to feel helpless.
3: We shouldn't deny that we're in a really dark moment.
4: 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I think the revolution should always be documented.
2: My work is observing the human condition and making art that has purpose.
5: The images will be here forever, bringing people together to do something bigger than themselves.
6: That's the power of art, to say another world is possible and we have the power to change things.
0: For more, we're joined here in our New York studio by Misan Harriman. He's also an Oscar-nominated filmmaker, a global ambassador for Save the Children UK, and the board chair of London's largest cultural center, the South Bank Center. Shoot the People has just opened in New York and Toronto this week, is distributed by Watermelon Pictures. Misan Harriman, welcome to Democracy Now! It's great to have you in studio. I know you'll be having a Q&A at the Angelica tonight with Elliot Page.
7: Yes.
0: Before we go into the film and your incredible work over the years, can you talk about this repression of pro-Palestine activists, Jewish, Muslim, atheist, whoever they are, and your pictures of people are magnificent, the criminalizing especially of Palestine Action?
7: Yes, I mean, you've seen the recent, you know, Court of Appeal news, re-Palestine Action. And what's the first thing to say is extraordinary that the jury of the case did not realize that they would, you know, be terrorism charges when they were deciding what their verdict would be. And I think that's the big story in all of this, is how can a jury decide what is doing without knowing what the charges will be.
0: Explain exactly what you mean, because for a global audience, I don't think there is as much, just having flown in from the UK and Ireland yesterday, knowledge of Palestine Action and how the British government has categorized them.
7: Yes. So there have been, you know, appeals, but the most important point at this stage of Palestine Action and the court case is that a jury of our peers decided the verdict without knowing what the final charge would be. And that is an extraordinary thing in any democracy in any part of the world. And I hope there'll be an appeal so that this can be retried. We will see. But I've never heard, and many scholars have spoken about this, of a jury deciding what a verdict will be, and then the actual verdict has a different charge to what the jury was made to believe. And that's an extraordinary thing. I think with Palestine Action, as a photographer, I have seen rabbis, imams, grandmothers, blind men and women, veterans be arrested. And I do not believe that a 90-year-old, you know, great-grandmother is a clear and present danger to any nuclear-powered nation state. And we've got to a place where this is happening in plain sight for all of us to see, which is why so many people are incensed by the amount of arrests and the amount that is costing the state, because it costs money to try people and arrest people en masse. And I don't think the support for Palestine Action is going to go away because it's been prescribed in this way.
1: Absolutely. Well, let's go to the documentary now, Shoot the People. This is a clip from right after you attended the Oscars in Los Angeles in 2024, where your short film, The After, was nominated for an Oscar in the Best Live Action Short Film category. As you're driving to the ceremony, you pass multiple Palestine protests, and the walk on the red carpet is edited in a powerful way with footage of bombs over Gaza. In this clip, you reflect on the question of fame and the responsibility it brings to speak out.
2: I think we live in an age now where it's all too easy to have all this power and influence, but literally stand from nothing. The veneer of what I thought the world was supposed to be has clearly come off, and I'm seeing how much needs to be changed. I realize that I've lived a privileged life, and that often collides with my activism, and often wonder whether it's possible to inhabit both of these worlds. I could be, you know, jumping from one film and fashion party to the other. I have plenty of, I guess, celebrity friends that I could be hanging around with and just turn my head away from the pain and inequality of the world.
1: So there you are, Misan, in the documentary. Now, of course, you've chosen not to turn your head away, and you've often quoted one of the most extraordinary musicians of the 20th century, Nina Simone, as saying that an artist's duty, as far as I'm concerned, is to reflect the times. So if you could talk about that and how you became interested in the work that you did and became an activist on so many different issues.
7: Well, I really stand on the shoulders of the legends that came before me. Peter Mangabane, the great South African photographer, and being in New York City, Gordon Parks, who in many ways changed my life. And he also straddled activism and shooting for, you know, Life magazine, Vogue magazine himself. I'm a child of empire. My parents were born into an occupied Nigeria. There must never be children of a lesser god. That is how I've been raised. There must never be humans of a lesser god. If I step outside of my house and I see a child bleeding out, I'm not going to ask what god that child worships. I'm not going to ask where that child was born. I'm going to help the child. I believe we've got to a place where even children's right to live has become debatable. So instead of using my voice and my art to keep people on islands of rage, I'm there to build the bridges that have been broken by the very groups of people that were supposed to protect us, our fourth estate and our politicians. And I genuinely believe that through art and culture, we can see that the sum of all of our parts is stronger than the powerful few.
1: And how have you seen over the decades that you've been an activist, what transformations have you seen in the UK in particular, which is where you live, in terms of the expansion or diminution of rights for different communities, LGBTQ, for, you know, feminism,
8: Well, I photographed Black lives.
7: All of it. Black lives, queer, trans, climate. And the thing about Palestine is it brings it all together. Because all of those groups I see at Palestine protests. Mm-hmm. The intersectionality of these movements has come together because the right to self-determination of Palestine is deeply rooted by the same moral compass that people have in other movements. The Jewish bloc, who I march with all the time, are some of the most extraordinary people I've seen in these protests. I believe the central pillar of Judaism is altruism, thinking about others, lifting others up. And they have become brothers and sisters in arms with Muslim, Arab, Palestinian people, all looking toward the horizon to build a future that our children deserve to inherit.
0: We're going to do a part two of this conversation, post online at democracynow.org. But in this last 30 seconds, talk about the title of this documentary about you, Shoot the People.
7: Shoot the People is a play on words, obviously, of the real violence of black and brown bodies are having to endure generation after generation, but also of the potential shield that is a lens to bear witness, to say that we were here and we stood up against tyranny together.
0: Misan Harriman, the Nigerian-British photographer, social activist, and Oscar-nominated filmmaker. A new documentary about him has opened this week in New York and also Toronto. It's called Shoot the People. Go to democracynow.org for part two of our conversation. That does it for our show coming up tomorrow, a Juneteenth special with Clint Smith and Rhiannon Giddens. I'm headed to Vermont today. I'll be in Burlington and then Brattleboro, St. Johnsbury, and Montpelier for a documentary about Democracy Now! Called Steal This Story, Please. I'll be with the director, Carl Deal, and my brother, Vermont journalist David Goodman, to see the theaters where we'll be. They're opening for a week there. You can go to democracynow.org. Looking forward to seeing people throughout Vermont. And I'm so happy to be home with Nermeen Sheikh. Thanks so much for joining us for another edition of Democracy Now!
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0: 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Right here on Northeast Philadelphia Community Radio, your neighbourhood voice.
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Hello, welcome to This Is Ska on your radio. I'm your host, Mitta Goodwin, and we're celebrating two birthdays in this first set, starting off with Andre Adams and his boys, Robin Hood Rides Again. Before that, we heard Dennis Sindry and the Caribs, Four Aces Ska. Dennis, a very important figure in Jamaican music. He would have celebrated his birthday on the 15th, and starting things out, the Skatalites. Good news. Well, if you're not in Modesto, you might have some good news. The last 3 or 4 days, we've been pushing triple-digit weather. Not fun at all, but even with the heat, we keep the beat. Up next, we have The Specials off of In the Studio, which was released on the 15th of June back in 1984. Here's Racist Friend.

Stephen Lawrence, Colin Roach, Charlene Ellis, Latisha Shakespeare, Cherry Gross, Cynthia Jarrett, Joy Gardner.

Dave Wakeling from the English Beat. You can stay close or you can roam far. You'll find no better than This Is Scar with Midda Goodwin.

off of Here We Go, Love by The English Beat. That was Drive Her Away. The album was released in the U.S. on the 15th of June back in 2018. The selector brought us Breakdown off of Subculture, released on the 15th of June back in 2015. And starting things off, The Specials, Racist Friend, right here on This Is Ska. I'm your host, Mitta Goodwin, and up next, celebrating Jerry Miller's birthday, which would have been the 20th of June, here's Bond by The Untouchables.

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That was Rude Vibrations by Monkey. Their singer and guitarist, Curtis Meacham, celebrates his birthday on the 14th of June. Before that, Let's Go Bowling brought us Pinstripe Suit off of Music to Bowl By, which was released on the 15th back in 1991. And starting things off, The Untouchables, Bond. That's James Bond. I'm your host, Mitta Goodwin, and this is Ska. And up next, we have three tracks from bands playing this year's Supernova International Ska Festival in Fort Monroe, Virginia, on the 12th and 13th. We're going to start things off with a brand new track off the brand new album by the Agrolites. Here's Back Lock Tight.

That was Explosive by the Planet Smashers from Canada. Jer brought us The Way You Tune It Out. They'll be playing on the Sunday after party on the 13th at the Vanguard. And starting things off, the Agrolites, Back Locked Tight, off of their brand new album, Super Atomic, available from Pirate Press Records. If you'd like to find out more information about Supernova, go to supernovaska.com. You might see that I'll be DJing on the 12th, day one. Hopefully you'll come out early, see what I'm doing, grab a record slip mat or something else. You know, going to try to keep it fun. But supernovaska.com, check it out. Up next, we have three brand new tracks. I'm going to start things off with the Ska Brats, One Cup of Coffee.

Off of good old American Saturday Night, that was Rocker's Way, brand new track by Big D and the Kids Table. Before that, the Doom Stompers brought us Irish Goodbye, off their brand new album, Take a Beat. And starting things off, very Scatolite sounding track, the Scabrats, One Cup of Coffee, right here on This Is Ska. 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Up next, Derek Morgan with Housewife's Choice.

And that was three tracks from legends that are performing at this year's Supernova International Ska Festival in Fort Monroe, Virginia, on the 12th and 13th of September. We just heard Yellow Man with Mr. Chen. Before that, Susan Cadogan, featuring Rudy Thomas, brought us How Deep Is Your Love, and starting things off, Housewife's Choice by Derek Morgan. A ton of the elite artists are performing. Check out supernovaska.com. They're on Saturday. Spinning records at the beginning. Maybe a few others, sure. But I will have Ray me. Say hello. Take a picture. Enjoy the show. Make sure to like and follow all the bands, the labels, the stations that bring you great music, as well as This Is Ska. Up next, we have a track by Five Iron Frenzy, My Evil Plan to Save the World. Bassist Scott Kerr celebrates his birthday on the 17th of June.

That was Live Forever by The Prizefighters, whose trombonist, Tony, celebrates his birthday on the 20th of June. Before that, the Old School Tones brought us Maya Loeb. Their bass player celebrates his birthday on the 17th. Happy birthday, Oziel. And starting things off, My Evil Plan to Save the World by Five Iron Frenzy. Right here on This Is Ska, I'm your host, Mitta Goodwin. Please check out the website, thisisska.com. Like and follow us at This Is Ska Radio on social media. And up next, we have three tracks from bands from the Far East, Mongolia specifically, which will have their first ska festival ever, the Skadan Festival, which is ska meeting Nandam, the Mongolian summer holiday. That's taking place on June 26th. More information on This Is Ska on the social medias. But we're going to start things off with Jaja B. Chad's Songway.

That was Hulon featuring Luya Drop. Before that, Ice Top, Sulje, and starting things off, Jija, Bi Chad Songwe. Right here on This Is Ska. Check out the Skadan Festival in Mongolia, which is happening June 26th. Next week, we'll have some DJs and artists on for some quick interviews to talk about the festival. Hope you listen in, enjoy what you hear, discover some new music. I'm Mitta Goodwin. This is Ska. And up next, three brand new tracks. We're going to start things off with Guns or Butter by the Bellmarks.

0: That was a brand new track by the Kitty Hawks, The Devil's Offbeat. Before that, Petska brought us Black Coat Benny, and starting things off, the Bellmarks, Guns or Butter, right here on This Is Ska, where we think ska is better, and we bring it to you from every era, from around the world, and every subgenre. I'm Mitta Goodwin, host of This Is Ska, and up next, Sound System 7 featuring John Roy with You're Wondering Now.
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That was You Don't Hate Mondays by Crazy Baldhead. If you have a little extra money, go to oldneighborhood.net. Check out what's available. Maybe pick something up. They recently had some issues. They need to move. So if you like to pick up, help them with their finances, you do what you can do. Before that, Smoke and Mirror Sound System, brothers, open your eyes and... Starting things off, Sound System 7 with You're Wondering Now. Well, you don't have to wonder. I bring you great music every week from around the world and every era. I'm Mitta Goodwin. And as you know, up next, Jimmy Cliff, ska all over the world.

0: That was Professionally Offended by Voluntary Hazing from San Jose, California. Their vocalist Kayla celebrates her birthday on the 17th of June. Before that, Ska All Over the World by Jimmy Cliff. Right here on This Is Ska. I'm your host, Mitta Goodwin, each and every week, coming to you from 6 dozen-ish stations worldwide. 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

I'm Jeff Bressler, turning on the lights of the make-believe ballroom and welcoming you into my crystal studio for another program of classic big band music from the 1930s and 40s. 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And thanks so much for joining me today. 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